The Holy Father now blessing the incense and incensing the altar. As the incense is also the gifts that are on the altar, the bread and wine.

0: Veramente santo.
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0: Nella potenza dello Spirito Santo, fai vivere e santifichi l'universo e continui a radunare intorno a te un popolo che dall'Oriente all'Occidente offra al tuo nome il sacrificio perfetto. 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

The Holy Father leaving the altar, and before the image of Our Lady, Mother of God. Meanwhile, the choir leads us in a Marian antiphon of Regina Celli. Queen of Heaven, rejoice, alleluia.

0: Come on, Guido. 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
1: Big shoot. 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Stand around like a boss. Do no work. Is that any way to treat your partner?
0: Well, that's the way you did to me when I'm a first worker. What are you?
1: Okay. I keep my mouth shut.
0: Hey, just to think, Guido. Just a year ago, the maestro buys my violins. Now I'm a famous.
1: Yeah, famous. Now you're not cutting the hay no more. Just stand around. Be a big shooter.
0: You're right, Guido. I work hard all of my life for this. The biggest barber shop in all the Hoboken, 18 chairs. And by golly, I sell my violins. I got a right to be a bigger shot, huh? And no more haircuts for me, Guido. No, sir, I'm going to live my life like this guy Riley's. Working a slave all the time, what for? Not for me, I'm a good...
2: Good afternoon, Signor Faustino.
0: Maestro, I didn't expect to see you.
2: I had to stop off just to see you again.
0: A concert, Maestro. I heard about the concert last night. Biggest success.
2: The greatest success in my whole career. Your violin made music never heard before. Oh, but let's talk about that later. Giuseppe, this shop of yours, it's the most beautiful barber shop I've ever seen.
0: Well, that's a thanks to you, Maestro.
2: No, thanks to you, Signor Faustino, for making me the greatest violin in the whole world.
0: You're too kind. And now, Maestro, if you do me just one little favor, it would make all of my happiness complete.
2: But of course. What is it?
0: Well, you just said that I'm made you the greatest violin in the whole world. Now, please, just sit in my chair. I'm going to take off my coat, and I'm going to give you the greatest haircut in the whole world.
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11: Welcome to Catholic Blitz. Father Trigilio, you're in the hot seat today. Ooh. Ready for a question?
12: I am.
11: Okay. Who were the Virgin Mary's parents? And you got 1 minute to go.
12: Jesus' grandparents. Okay, no, seriously. It's in the non-biblical book called the Proto-Evangelium of St. James, or the Gospel of St. James. It's not part of the Bible. It's not considered inspired, authentic text. However, in that book, we have the names of Saints Joachim and Anne, and we believe those were the legitimate names of Mary's parents. Now, the reason why it's not part of the Bible is because the church considers it non-inspired, but just because it's not inspired does not mean it's considered non-factual, because Julius Caesar's commentary on the Gallic Wars is considered factual, but it's not inspired text. Mary's parents, Joel Clem and Ann.
11: Great job. I didn't even have to remind you. Okay. Tune in for another episode of Catholic Blitz.
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16: 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These are parish missions and retreat talks given by the Fathers of Mercy based in Auburn, Kentucky. Founded in 1808, the Congregation of the Fathers of Mercy is widely known in the United States, Canada, and Australia for their powerful preaching and teaching. Today's program is from the series Thirst for Truth, Battle for Souls. Here now is Father William Casey.
14: We'll begin this evening with a reading from the first letter of the Apostle St. Peter, chapter 5, verse 8. Be sober and alert. Your opponent, the devil, is prowling about like a roaring lion looking for someone to devour. Resist him, solid in your faith. The theme of this parish mission is the thirst for truth and the battle for souls. And in this conference, I'm going to talk about who and what the opposition is in this battle. Let me say this to you. Whether you know it or not, whether you want to hear it or not, we are at war. We are literally in the fight of our lives. And our battle is not just against international terrorism. It is not just against some worldly axis of evil, because our battle, the real battle, is against the leader, the founder, and the author of all terror, and that is Satan and his culture of death. Let's keep the words of the Apostle St. Paul at the forefront of our minds. His letter to the Ephesians, chapter 6, verse 11. Put on the armor of God and stand firm against the tactics of the devil. For our battle is not with flesh and blood, but with the principalities, with the powers, with the world rulers of this present darkness, with the evil spirits in high places. Pope John Paul II said many times in the 26 years of his pontificate, we are now living at the time of the greatest battle between good and evil that the world has ever known. And the worst thing about this battle is the fact that the vast majority of the people on the face of the earth don't even know that it's going on. The majority couldn't care less. One time I saw a cartoon in a newspaper. It was one of those crazy Far Side cartoons they used to run. And it was a drawing of a scene in hell. And it showed this man, this poor little man, newly arrived in hell. And he is standing in the midst of the flames with a terrible look of shock, total disbelief on his face. And he is standing there in front of the devil. And the devil is trying to explain the situation to him. And the devil is saying to him very sympathetically, oh no. No, you weren't a bad man. We're not saying you were a bad man. Let's just say you made some bad choices. Very bad choices. Now that cartoon was meant to be funny, but it was theologically correct. Because as our Lord and the saints have taught us, many there will find themselves in exactly that kind of a hopeless situation come the judgment day, lest they repent. The world makes a joke out of this. It is no joke. It is no laughing matter. Because our eternal salvation, our eternal destiny, whether we will spend eternity with God or without Him, in happiness or in misery, in heaven or in hell, is going to depend on the moral choices that we make here and now in this life. And the clock is ticking. Now, the world today tries to tell us that people are generally not responsible for their moral actions. Now, we are told that our moral actions are essentially genetically and psychologically predetermined. This is nonsense. There's one thing God will never take away from us, that is our free will. You choose into sin and you choose out of it. Those who choose to live and die in mortal sin are going to suffer the eternal consequences. That is God's word to us. His grace and His mercy are always there for us in this life. We've got to cooperate with that grace. That, my friends, is a matter of life or death. Say what you will. Archbishop Fulton J. Sheen, the great Catholic preacher of the last century, had a classic commentary on the devil. He said this: "Very few people believe in the devil these days, and that suits the devil very well. He is always helping to circulate the news of his own death. The essence of God is existence, and he defines himself as, 'I am who am.' The essence of the devil is the lie, and he defines himself as, 'I am who am not.' Satan has very little trouble with those who do not believe in him. They are already on his side." End quote. Now, some years ago, there was a classic example of this when a network news program, ABC 2020, got permission from the Archdiocese of New York to film an exorcism, an actual exorcism in progress. And I remember there was a big uproar, great controversy after that show. And after the program, they had on two commentators, two priests. One was a priest of the Archdiocese of New York, an exorcist, an expert in supernatural phenomena and the occult, the late Father James LaBarre. And the other was a well-known theologian from a prestigious American university. The two priests directly contradicted each other, and the interview turned into a debate. The theologian said it was all a fake. Exorcisms are a fraud. He said there's no such thing as demonic possession. He said there's no such thing as a personal devil, and that Satan does not exist, and that belief in the devil is just medieval superstition, just conjured up in our minds as a result of irrational fears and bad psychology. The other priest, of course, said exactly the opposite. Now, for weeks afterward, people were coming to us, asking us about what they had seen on that program, very confused. People wanted to know what to think of those priests. Which one were they supposed to believe? Which one was right? Which one was wrong? Which was the true teacher of the faith? Which was the false one? Anyone who has read the Bible knows the answer to that question. Because if you read in the Bible from cover to cover, from Genesis to Revelation, there you will find the devil, all too real. Now, too many of us live with a childish, foolish concept of the devil in our minds. He is that little man in the red suit with the horns and the tail and the pitchfork. And you know, the devil loves that kind of a cartoon character because it means that people don't take him seriously as a fallen angel, pure spirit bent on their destruction. When I'm out on the road preaching, very often it will happen that someone or some couple will come to me and say something like this about one sin or another, some pet sin they don't want to give up, some evil thing they don't want to face up to, whether it be some dishonest business practice or an issue like abortion, contraception, sterilization, euthanasia, pornography, impurity, or whatever. They'll say, "Well, Father, we know what you said about that. We know what the church teaches about that, but we don't agree. We can't agree with that. You know, my husband and I both have university degrees, and we have chosen to practice informed dissent." And I say, "Really? Informed dissent, you say? Did you know that in the Bible, We have the first account of a couple choosing to practice informed dissent in the book of Genesis. In the story of Adam and Eve. Adam and Eve. Someone told them that what God told them was not true. Someone appealed to their pride. Someone informed them that they could be like God. Someone informed them they could decide for themselves what is right, what is wrong, what is true, what is false, what is good, and what is evil without reference to God. And this is the essence of sin. That someone is the devil, the serpent, Satan, the adversary, the accuser, the prince of this world, Lucifer. The name Lucifer means light bearer. Lucifer was the most intelligent of all of God's creatures, the brightest, the most brilliant of all the angels. But he was filled with pride, the intellectual pride that goes before the fall. Lucifer, the light bearer, was blinded by his own light. He rebelled against God. He said, "Non serviam, I will not serve." He fell from grace. Was cast out of heaven forever with the rebellious angels who followed him. And the way that he went is the way that we can go. Pride leads to disobedience. Disobedience to God is sin. With sin, pain, suffering, misery, and death comes into the world. Now, I want to talk about and sum up what the church teaches about the devil. The Catechism of the Catholic Church says this, starting in paragraph 391. Behind the disobedient choice of our first parents lurks a seductive voice opposed to God, which makes them fall into death out of envy. Scripture and the Church's tradition see in this being a fallen angel called Satan or the devil. The Church teaches that Satan was at first a good angel made by God. The devil and the other demons were indeed created naturally good by God, but they became evil by their own doing. Scripture witnesses the disastrous influence of the one Jesus calls a murderer from the beginning, would even try to divert Jesus from the mission received from his Father. The reason the Son of God appeared was to destroy the works of the devil. In its consequences, the gravest of these works was the mendacious seduction that led men to disobey God. The power of Satan is, nonetheless, not infinite. He is only a creature, powerful in the fact that he is pure spirit, but still a creature. He cannot prevent the building up of God's reign. It is a great mystery that providence should permit diabolical activity, but we know that in everything. God works for good with those who love him. End quote. So the church teaches officially, in short, that the devil and his demons are a personal malign force at loose in the world, battling to thwart the designs of God by means of temptation. The devil's ordinary activity is temptation communicated by the evil suggestion and the lie. Now remember that the devil is not the only source of temptation. We say there are three primary sources of temptation: the world, the flesh, and the devil. Now, if you commit a sin, don't ever say, "The devil made me do it." The devil can't make you do anything. The devil can tempt you, but you've got to choose. The devil's business is temptation. God permits it for our sanctification. I'm going to prove that to you. St. Basil the Great, 4th century, said, "As the captain of a ship is tried in the storm, as the wrestler is tried in the ring, the soldier in battle, and the hero in adversity, so is the Christian tried in temptation." St. Augustine, 5th century, "The devil is only permitted to tempt you as much as is profitable for your exercise and trial, in order that you who did not know yourself may find out what you are." St. Leo the Great, 5th century, said, "Virtue is nothing without the trial of temptation, for there is no conflict without an enemy, no victory without a strife." St. John Vianney, the Curé of Ars, said, "The greatest of all evils is not to be tempted, because then there are grounds for believing that the devil looks upon us as his property." St. Maximilian Kolbe, the martyr of Auschwitz, said, "Modern times are dominated by the devil and will be even more so in the future." Now, there's nothing new or shocking in all this. Recall that when Satan tempted our Lord in the desert, the Gospel says he showed our Lord all the kingdoms of the world and all their splendor, and he said to Jesus, "All these have been given over to me." And you notice, our Lord did not contradict him when he said it. You see, not every word that comes out of the mouth of the devil is a lie. The kingdoms of the world were given over to him, not by God, but by sinful men. That is why Satan really is the prince of this world, just as our Lord said. And his domination is only broken by the salvific, redemptive power of the cross, the resurrection. Now, there is an old maxim in war, in military strategy, that in order to have victory, you have got to know your enemy. Know your enemy. You got to know his ways, his strategy, his tactics, his likely avenues of approach, his plan of attack. The devil's first plan of attack is always directed against the church, especially from within. Any serious student of church history will be quick to tell you that the normative state of the church is turmoil, conflict, struggle. The church, the bride of Christ, will always follow her divine spouse along the way of the cross. And we know that the devil works triple overtime to destroy consecrated souls, especially the priest. Take down the priest, take down many souls with him. Wound the church by means of scandal. Here's the strategy. Strike the shepherd, scatter the sheep. No priest, no mass, no mass, no Eucharist, no Eucharist, no church. And if you're going to win at war, you must never make the fatal mistake of underestimating a deadly opponent. And if you're going to know this enemy, you got to understand that right now he is gaining in both strength and in numbers. He is making converts in record numbers, especially among young people who are dabbling in Satanism and the occult in record numbers. Right now, he is on a rampage all over the world, setting peoples and nations and races, spouses and family members in hatred against one another, always trying to destroy and divide from within. One of the devil's favorite tactics is division. Internal division. Divide and conquer. The word diabolical comes from the Greek word diabolein, which means literally to rend asunder, to tear apart. The devil's business is division. And he is on a rampage all over the world because he knows his time is short. Don't think I'm exaggerating. I want to tell you a story. True story. 20 years ago, some of us in the clergy had been following the rising career of a young entertainer, a young comedian named Sam Kinison. Sam Kinison made a name for himself by traveling around and going on stage with a new and different kind of comedy act. A comedy act he performed in nightclubs and college bars all over Southern California. And in just a few years, he became very well known and very popular, especially among young people. Now, Sam Kinison was a very daring, a very outrageous kind of a comic. He didn't much care who he offended. His brand of comedy was insulting and obnoxious and obscene, and people loved it anyway. He was known for his use of profanity and blasphemy on stage. You see, he knew that people today are always looking for a thrill, something new and exciting and shocking, and he gave it to them. One of his favorite subjects for ridicule was always Jesus Christ, Christianity. And believe it or not, he took especially great delight in mocking the crucifixion. The seven last words spoken by our Lord as he hung on the cross. And it got to the point where some of the worst blasphemies ever spoken publicly in this country came out of the foul mouth of Sam Kinison. You see, he gambled on the fact that so many Christians have lost the faith, that so many of our young people are so apathetic, so indifferent toward Christ, that he could get away with it. And you know what? He was always right. Everywhere that he went, he found an enthusiastic audience. In every nightclub, in every college bar, he always found enough young adults who were ready and willing to laugh with him as he mocked our Lord in his agony on the cross. And on the West Coast, his act was a big hit, and he became a celebrity. He went on to land television and recording contracts. He made it onto MTV and onto Saturday Night Live. He got rich almost overnight. That is how popular and how successful he had become. Now, Sam Kinison was the son of a Pentecostal minister. And at one time, he had wanted to be a preacher like his father. He had even gone to Bible college for a time, even had his own ministry for a time. But as time went on, he drifted away from his family and he fell away from his father's faith. And he began to get deeply involved in the subculture of sex, drugs, hard rock, and the occult. And he would appear on stage wearing a medallion around his neck. And on it was the pentagram, the mark of the devil. Now, he claimed to know the Bible. He thought his knowledge of the Bible would make it easy for him to mock Christianity. Well, there was one verse in sacred scripture he must have forgotten, if he ever knew it. It's Galatians chapter 6, verse 7. Make no mistake, God will not be mocked. And he forgot that none of us can ever know the day or the hour when we will be called from this life. On the last Friday in Lent, Sam Kinison was driving on a two-lane highway through the Nevada desert from Las Vegas, when suddenly a truck heading in the opposite direction swerved into his path and it struck his car head-on. That was the end of Sam Kinison. His funeral took place exactly 1 week later. On Friday, April the 17th, 1992, Good Friday. They buried Sam Kinison on Good Friday at the same hour our Lord had been nailed to the cross some 2,000 years ago. In March of 1996, in the village of Dunblane, Scotland, a man with a gun walked into a schoolhouse, went into a classroom, blocked the door, shot and killed 13 kids and a teacher. A horrific crime that shocked the whole world. But it was only the first of many such crimes to follow. The funeral for the children and their teacher gained worldwide media attention. The Scottish bishop who gave the oration described the killer, a man named Thomas Hamilton, as a man with a bit of a flaw. A bit of a flaw in his character. People were outraged. The family members were outraged. Even the reporters were amazed. A bit of a flaw?
17: a bit of a flaw. Man walks into a schoolhouse with a gun, shoots down 13 kids and a teacher. A bit of a flaw. The man was a devil. Maybe he was out of his mind. I don't know. What was so amazing was that that bishop would not even recognize the reality of the evil of that man's actions. And so it is today. I think it is a sad thing that most people today will say they no longer believe in the devil. Because if you read the Bible, you will find that we are constantly being warned about Satan, his lies, his tricks, and his evil works. Our Lord once said to the Pharisees, "If you don't believe in me, at least believe in the works that I do." In other words, if you don't believe that I'm the Son of God, believe in the miracles that you see with your own eyes. Believe in the good works that I do among the people. Now we know that the devil does not make miracles. Satan cannot make actual miracles. He does not have the power. He can do many things. He can create signs and wonders and illusions. But he cannot command the forces of nature. Only God can do that. Only God can make true miracles. The devil can only do as much as God permits him to do. But I would suggest to you that if you don't believe in the devil, you can very easily learn to recognize him in the works that he does. You can see him in the evil in the world all around you, especially in the illusions that he creates and in the lies that he tells. If you couldn't recognize his rotten hand at work when you saw those jetliners slam into those twin towers on September the 11th, man, you just don't get it. Jesus in the gospel describes Satan as the father of lies, a liar and a murderer from the beginning. Those of us who are trying to hold on to the true faith today find ourselves constantly bombarded by lies, dangerous, deadly lies, lies that can and will and do kill faith, kill bodies and souls. Lies that proceed directly from the mouth of the one who is the personification of evil. And friends, you need to be able to recognize them when you hear them. They are being spread about by his unwitting agents outside of the church, especially in the electronic media, and now by those who have made their way inside the church. Blessed John Henry Newman once said he felt fortunate to be living at a time when the enemies of the church were on the outside looking in. He said the day would come when there would be enemies of the church on the inside looking out. Today we talk about theological dissent in the church. Dissent is a nice word for heresy, lies, all sorts of lies. By this time, you have probably heard them all before. For example, the Bible does not contain the Word of God. There's no such thing as divine inspiration. It's just a form of literature like any other. We can interpret all of it for ourselves any way that we like. Take it or leave it. A lie. There was no Adam and Eve. They never existed. There's no such thing as original sin. It's all just a myth. It's all a story made up to explain things to ignorant people like you. A lie. You're not a scholar. You're not a scholar. You can't know the real Jesus. The real Jesus never made any miracles. He was not the Son of God. He was not a divine person. The four Gospels don't tell us the actual words and deeds of Jesus Christ. They were all made up by a later generation of Christians who never knew him. Belief in the resurrection, the form of mass hysteria, great psychological phenomenon, a lie, literally a damn lie. Jesus Christ never founded a church. There is no true church. The church is an invisible fellowship of like-minded believers. It has no authority. It has no hierarchy. You can take it or leave it. One church is as good as another. One religion is as good as another. A lie. Big lie. Christ is not really substantially present in the Eucharist. It's not the body and blood of Christ. It's only a symbol. The Mass is not sacrament and sacrifice. It's not Calvary made present again. It's just a community meal, a social gathering, good fellowship. That's all that it is. Again, lies. How about this? You can pick and choose what you want to believe and still be a good Catholic. Just hold on to your own ideas. Hold on to your own opinions. That's the truth for you. And make your own reality. We don't have to listen to the Pope anymore. He's an old man, a foreigner, out of touch with reality. He doesn't understand us. We know better. Don't you read the papers? Haven't you seen the last opinion poll? Lies. See, today we are awash in a sea of lies. How about this one? It's not a sin. You don't have to be married to each other. As long as you have feelings for each other, you can do it. It's not a sin. It's a caring, sharing relationship. Come on, when are you going to get with it? It's not a sin. It's an alternative lifestyle. Marriage does not have to be between one man and one woman. Sodomy, matrimony, what's the difference? It's all about sex. It's all about pleasure. It's all about you. Don't stand in the way of social progress. Don't be a hate monger. Don't you know? You've got to uphold a woman's right to choose abortion. Free choice is the highest good. It's not a baby. It's not a human life. It's a piece of tissue, fetal matter, that's all it is. It's not killing. It's pregnancy termination. It's not a human life. It is your body. Do whatever you want with it. It's all about you, you, you. Here's another one. Sexual sins? What sexual sins? They're not really sins. They're not really mortal sins. No. Here's another one. Sexual sins?

He is one. When are you going to let go of those old medieval superstitions and social taboos? Don't you know that whatever two consenting adults do behind closed doors is morally acceptable? It's got to be okay. Let's get the church out of the bedroom. Let's get with the real world. Parents. Ah. Parents. You parents, misguided fools that you are. Why don't you stop trying to impose your beliefs, your moral standards on your kids? You're going to give them the best education money can buy. They're going to go to college. Why don't you just back off? Let them decide for themselves what they want to believe, how they want to live. Quit sticking your nose into their business. If you want peace in the family, keep your mouth shut. You're being divisive. You're being judgmental. You're being intolerant. Just worry about their bodies. Their souls will take care of themselves. How about this? You don't have to go to Sunday Mass anymore. Commandment, what commandment? You've got to worship God in your own way. That's the end thing now. There are no more holy days of obligation. You don't have to go to confession anymore. All of that is old church stuff. The old church is gone. The new church is here. Who needs Rome? Listen to us. We are the church. Listen to me. I've got a PhD. Young people. Young people. Don't listen to your parents. What do they know? They're backward and old-fashioned. Don't let them spoil your fun. Don't let them tell you how to live your life. You want to be popular, don't you? What would your friends say? You got to be free. You got to be you. You can have it all right now. You want to be happy? Go all the way. Just do it. You got to experience life to the fullest. Like the commercial says, just do it. Do your own thing, whatever turns you on. Don't listen to the church. Don't talk about the teaching of the church. It has no moral authority. Look at the scandals. Look at these priests. They're all the same. There is no such thing as hell. There is no such thing as hell. And even if there were, God would never really send anyone there. A loving God, a merciful God would never allow that. No need to worry about that. No need to worry about sin. No need to examine your conscience. Come on. You're not a criminal or anything. The things that you do don't really hurt anyone. God understands. Don't let anyone lay a guilt trip on you. It's bad psychology. Get rid of your inhibitions. You're a good person. You're a good person. You're good enough right now. Why should you have to change? Why worry about an afterlife? All that pie in the sky stuff? Live it up here and now. And if you want to change later, there's plenty of time. Plenty of time. Plenty of time. Lies. Dangerous, deadly lies, a pack of lies. We've heard them all before, haven't we? Lies and half-truths, lies combined with the truth to get you to swallow the big lie. You see, when the devil is tempting you, he'll make you think he is your best friend, your big buddy. Oh, so sympathetic. And then when you fall into sin, he turns on you and becomes the accuser. Your accuser. What does he say then? Yeah, now you've done it. Now you're in mortal sin. You've done the dirty deed. You lost your virginity. You defiled your marriage bed. You broke up your family. You had the abortion. You took the money. You're a hopeless addict. A good-for-nothing drunk is what you are. There's nothing left for you. God.

0: doesn't love you. God doesn't love you. God is never going to forgive you. So why don't you just give it up? It's no use. There's no turning back now. There's no hope for you. No hope for you. No hope for you. And so, friends, there you have it. The devil's plan in a nutshell. His modus operandi, if you will, to get you to abandon the truth for lies, to get you to forget about the love of God and the justice of God, to get you to think your sins are bigger than the mercy of God who sent his only begotten Son to die for you. God who loves you more than you can ever imagine. I've heard it said that if you were the only sinner in the world, if you were the only one in the world in need of redemption, God still would have become man. Jesus Christ would have come into this world to die for you, you alone. That is the infinite value of a single soul in God's sight. But Satan wants to lead you into despair. He wants to get you to die in mortal sin, get you down into hell. And if you let him, he will literally do a hell of a job on you. Don't ever think you can compromise with the devil. You can't cut a deal with Satan. You can't compromise with sin. Like the guy who sits at the computer on the internet, thinks to himself, I'm just going to sneak a peek at this porn site, just to see what's there, just out of curiosity. I can handle this. Not going to affect me. He takes the bait. He gets hooked. His soul, his mind, his marriage are poisoned by Satan's most deadly addiction. Now, you can't appease the evil one. You can't appease the devil, you know. Remember before World War II, they tried to appease Adolf Hitler? They thought, if they would just give in to his demands, that he would go away and leave everybody in peace. But he wouldn't go away. The more they gave in to Hitler's demands, the more insatiable his demands became. In the end, he attacked. It ended in the only way it could have ended. The Nazis were stopped only by massive resistance, total resistance on the part of the Allies, Allied forces. What is the point? Friends, the point is this. You cannot negotiate. You cannot satiate. You cannot placate an enemy who is absolutely bent on your destruction. There's nothing you can do. There's nothing you can say. There is no kind of a deal you can make to turn back an implacable foe who will settle for nothing less than your total ruin. Your total destruction, your enslavement. History has proven that time and time again. And I want you to know, you have that kind of an enemy in your life right now. Every day, every hour, every moment of your life, whether you know it or not, you are facing an enemy who is absolutely hell-bent on your destruction. An enemy who hates you with a burning passion. One so full of lies, deceit, and malice toward you that he will stop at nothing. And he has one sole objective in mind, and that is to make you a slave to sin. To conquer you and your home and your family, to get you down into hell forever. That enemy is the devil. The name Satan means adversary. The enemy of God and humanity and all that is good. And he is much too strong and far too clever an enemy for any of us to try to face alone. We have the power of prayer, the power of grace, we have the grace of God, we have the cross of our Lord and Savior Jesus Christ and his Eucharistic presence. And for that reason, our Lord has given us a whole host of allies, powerful allies, to take our part. And our Blessed Mother, all the angels and saints, and His Holy Church, His Holy Catholic Church, with the fullness of divinely revealed truth, and all the means of salvation, the seven sacraments. And with all this, the most powerful ally of them all, the Holy Spirit, dwelling in our souls through sanctifying grace, the Advocate, the Paraclete, the Consoler, an ally who cannot be overcome, one who is absolutely invincible, an ally you already possess if you are living in the state of grace. But that's not good enough. The Holy Spirit wants to possess you completely, totally, eternally. The Holy Spirit wants to give you power, grace, strength, virtue, truth, the power of faith, hope, love, prudence, justice, temperance, and fortitude. The same Holy Spirit who came upon the apostles at Pentecost with the power of a mighty wind and by the flame of God's wisdom, by the power of the Holy Spirit within them, those seven gifts of the Holy Spirit, those gifts of knowledge, wisdom, understanding, counsel, piety, fortitude, and fear of the Lord. The apostles, those 12 confused, frightened, uneducated men, went out and preached the gospel to the world with absolute faith and courage and confidence to the point of shedding their blood in martyrdom, and they changed the world forever. Now, the question is this: how can we know? How can we be sure that what the church teaches today is the same saving gospel taught by the apostles? We can know that for sure, with certainty, because the Paraclete, the Spirit of Truth, is still leading and guiding this one holy Catholic and Apostolic Church in the fullness of truth until the end of time, just as our Lord promised that He would. That is why the teaching of the Catholic Church has never changed. Although there has always been some legitimate development of doctrine through the ages, it does not change. How do you explain the fact that the doctrinal and moral teachings of the Catholic Church, and only the Catholic Church, have seen no change, no alteration in 2,000 years? They never will change, because God does not change. The truth does not change. God is the truth. The gates of hell are not going to prevail against the church. Do you want the help of the Holy Spirit? Do you pray for it? Do you pray for the help of that ally who cannot be overcome? Jesus said, "If you, with all your sins, know how to give your children good things, how much more will the Heavenly Father give the Holy Spirit to those who ask Him?" I'll leave you with the words of Archbishop Fulton Sheen. "No matter which one of a thousand roads you choose to take in life, at the end of that road, you're going to see one of two faces. Either you will see the beautiful face of Jesus Christ, or you will see the horrific face of Satan. One or the other will say, 'Mine, mine.'" God bless you.
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0: Hello, brothers and sisters. This is Jim and Joy Pinto sharing with you about marriage and God's plan. Marriage and family spirituality is sacramental. The family draws great strength, and marriages draw in particular great strength from the sacraments of the church. From baptism, we become children of God, the sacrament of reconciliation and the forgiveness of sins, and the Holy Eucharist, and tasting and see that God is good. But we need to be aware as well that marriage is a sacrament. It's an outward and visible sign of Christ's love for the church. And it's a real proving ground of how we're doing in the other sacraments, because we're face to face with our mate, and we're to express that divine love that Christ calls us to.
1: In marriage, when we did marriage counseling with premarital couples, I would say to them, you know, if you're not ready to give up half your life, don't get married. Because when we get married, we give up half our lives. When we have children, we give up the other half of our lives, and we are left with no life. But it is a sacrament in the dying to ourself that Christ becomes real, that he becomes strong in our spirituality, in our marriage, when I can die to myself, that I would prefer and honor Jim more than myself, and also with my children. And then God is pleased. I could spend hours in prayer, having my quiet devotion. If I get up from that time and there is no transformation, God is saying, what did you just do? It needs to transform and change me.
0: I can go to Eucharistic adoration, I can go to confession, but if I go right back home in my marital relationship and I'm not kind, I'm not gracious, I need to understand that this is a sacrament. This is the place where joy touches Jesus and I touch the church. I touch the Lord as well. Do you believe that? That our marriage is sacramental? That it is the place where Christ touches down? Marriage and family is God's plan to transform the world. He's given you everything that you need to fulfill his plan in the sacrament of marriage. Thank you, and God bless you.
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4: Hello, friends. My name is Father Brian Milady of the Dominican Order. Today on Faith Matters, I want to talk to you about the touch of Christ. In the Gospel according to St. Luke, chapter 5, we read that when Jesus was entering a town, a man came before him that was covered with leprosy. And falling on his face, he implored Jesus, "If you will to, you can heal me." Jesus stretched out his hand and touched him and said, "I do will it, be cleansed." And the man was immediately cleansed of his leprosy. In this miracle, we see the power of the touch of Christ. Christ's flesh and his human soul are an instrument of his divinity, of his being the Word of God. All the power which is divine comes to us through the instrument of his flesh. This instrument is so powerful that when a person even touches it, they are healed. And this healing touch that Christ gave to the leper in his own time is now continued with us. Only it's not our body that's touched as such. It's through his touch, our soul is touched. Jesus explains the sins are forgiven as well as the person being healed. And the same is true with us. Christ's touch now for us comes throughout time and space through the power of the sacraments, which he himself has made instruments of the touch of his own body. Not only could we be physically healed, but we are spiritually healed in grace through the power of the sacraments. And this spiritual healing, especially with regard to sin, has a twofold character. In the sacrament of baptism, the waters wash away the original sin. We are touched by Christ's flesh. But we still have defects or difficulties or weaknesses left over to us after the original sin, in which we commit personal sins, mortal sins, and venial sins. So Christ instituted another beautiful sacrament that we might experience the power of his touch also for these. St. Ambrose tells us there are two conversions, the waters of baptism and the tears of repentance. In the sacrament of penance, reconciliation, we experience these tears of repentance. Like the leper, we come before Christ covered spiritual leprosy with the rejection of others. Leprosy was a social sin. Remember, the people were ostracized. We commit sins against others. And perhaps in great torment, even with respect to ourselves, in sorrow, or in authentic guilt, which corresponds to the fact that we experience a lack of inner wholeness. We come before him and we prostrate ourselves before him in the first great requirement for the forgiveness of sins in the sacrament of penance, contrition. We express our sorrow to Jesus. Then we carry out this contrition by explaining all the areas of our life where we find this spiritual leprosy and we wish to be healed. You know, if you went to a doctor and the doctor asked you what was wrong with you, and you just said, well, I feel bad, but you didn't tell him it was your eye or your foot or your heart or something, how could he possibly cure you? In the sacrament of penance, it's necessary for us to express all the various areas of our life when we need healing. Where the leprosy is, where does it hurt? That's what our sins are. And it's still a requirement that comes to us in the Council of Trent that we confess the kind of sin and the number in order to experience God's forgiveness. Not because we want to make laundry lists in a scrupulous sense, but because we need to apologize for those particular places where we have offended God. So contrition is expressed in confession. If you wish to, Lord, you can heal me, and I need to be healed of this leprosy. And then Jesus touches us with his absolution, and we experience, you could say, the resolution of our leprosy. Sometimes, like a wound, when we touch it with an antiseptic, it hurts. This is our satisfaction for sin. So let us appreciate the beautiful mystery of the sacraments, and especially the touch of Christ that each of us receives in the sacrament of penance. I do will it, Jesus says, in the sacrament, be healed.
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9: This Sunday, the church celebrates Pentecost. In the Gospel, we read, Jesus came and stood in their midst and said to them, peace be with you. Jesus said to them again, peace be with you. As the Father has sent me, so I send you. In most places, today's solemnity is celebrated with commotion. After all, the coming of the Holy Spirit pushes the church to fulfill her missionary mandate and to go to the corners of the earth proclaiming Jesus Christ as Lord. It might strike some, therefore, as odd that our Lord would stand after his resurrection before the apostles and tell them, peace be with you. Isn't peace a static thing? Doesn't it denote calm and the lack of motion? But in fact, the Greek word that our Lord uses here comes from the verb meaning to unite, to complete, to make whole. It is as if our Lord were saying to the apostles, I have made you whole. You are now complete. And now I am sending you forth as the Father sent me. It kind of makes you wonder whether the apostles felt like they were complete, whether they felt like they were ready. Didn't some of them still have doubts? Weren't some of them still split in two or divided inside? None of this really seems to matter to our Lord. Why? Because the peace that he gives comes from the Holy Spirit. It is a peace that is different from the peace that the world gives. It doesn't come from below. It comes from above. God is ready to enable us to do things that we could never prepare for ourselves. It's like that old saying, God doesn't call the equipped, he equips the called. So the real question for a believer is not whether or not we're ready to follow Christ, but whether or not we want to. God asks for our courage and supplies the rest.
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12: This is a digital moment with Sandra McDevitt. Did you know if you want to understand God, Exodus 34 is a great place to start? Exodus 34 verses 6 to 7 lists 13 attributes of God. Among the list, He is merciful, gracious, slow to anger, abounding in both love and faithfulness. He is merciful down all generations. God forgives iniquity, transgression, and sin, intentional or not. He is also a God of justice, punishing sin. We are made in God's image and likeness. These attributes of compassion, forgiveness, and faithfulness should be ours to follow also. When someone asks what our God is like, read Exodus 34, verses 6 to 7 to them. I'm Sandra McDevitt for EWTN Radio.
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13: This is Father Miguel. The month of May is dedicated to the Blessed Mother. Let us pray. Hail Mary, full of grace, the Lord is with thee. Blessed art thou among women, and blessed is the fruit of thy womb, Jesus. Holy Mary, Mother of God, pray for us sinners, now and at the hour of our death. Amen.
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0: the Lord is with thee. Blessed art thou amongst women, and blessed is the fruit of thy womb, Jesus.
1: Holy Mary, Mother of God, pray for us sinners now and at the hour of our death. Amen.
0: Hail Mary, full of grace, the Lord is with thee. Blessed art thou amongst women, and blessed is the fruit of thy womb, Jesus.
1: Holy Mary,
0: full of grace, the Lord is with thee. Blessed art thou amongst women, and blessed is the fruit of thy womb, Jesus.
1: Holy Mary, Mother of God, pray for us sinners now and at the hour of our death. Amen.
0: Hail Mary, full of grace, the Lord is with thee. Blessed art thou amongst women, and blessed is the fruit of thy womb, Jesus.
1: Holy Mary,
0: full of grace, the Lord is with thee. Blessed art thou amongst women, and blessed is the fruit of thy womb, Jesus.
1: Amen.

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1: Holy Mary, Mother of God.

0: Lord is with thee. Blessed art thou amongst the women, and blessed is the fruit of thy womb, Jesus.
1: Holy Mary, Mother of God, pray for us sinners now and at the hour of our death. Amen.
0: Hail Mary, full of grace, the Lord is with thee. Blessed art thou amongst women, and blessed is the fruit of thy womb, Jesus.
1: Holy Mary,
0: full of grace, the Lord is with thee. Blessed art thou amongst women, and blessed is the fruit of thy womb, Jesus.
1: Holy Mary, Mother of God, pray for us sinners now and at the hour of our death. Amen.
0: Hail Mary, full of grace, the Lord is with thee. Blessed art thou amongst women, and blessed is the fruit of thy womb, Jesus.
1: Holy Mary,
0: Hail Mary, full of grace, the Lord is with thee. Blessed art thou amongst women, and blessed is the fruit of thy womb, Jesus.
1: Holy Mary, Mother of God, pray for us sinners now and at the hour of our death. Amen.
0: Glory be to the Father, and to the Son, and to the Holy Spirit.
1: As it was in the beginning, is now, and ever shall be, world without end. Amen.
0: Oh, my Jesus,
1: forgive us our sins, save us from fires of hell, and lead all souls to heaven, especially those in most need of thy mercy.
0: The fifth joyful mystery, the finding of Jesus in the temple.
2: Kind Mother, we cannot conceive the agony of your pure heart as you looked for your child for 3 days.
0: Our Father, who art in heaven, hallowed be thy name. Thy kingdom come, thy will be done, on earth as it is in heaven.
1: Give us this day our daily bread, and forgive us our trespasses, as we forgive those who trespass against us. And lead us not into temptation, but deliver us from evil. Amen.
0: Hail Mary, full of grace, the Lord is with thee. Blessed art thou among women, and blessed is the fruit of thy womb, Jesus.

blood of our Lord Jesus Christ. At the time he was betrayed and entered willingly into his passion, he took bread and, giving thanks, broke it and gave it to his disciples, saying, "Take this, all of you, and eat of it, for this is my body, which will be given up for you."

In a similar way, when supper was ended, he took the chalice, and once more giving thanks, he gave it to his disciples, saying, "Take this, all of you, and drink from it, for this is the chalice of my blood, the blood of the new and eternal covenant, which will be poured out for you and for many for the forgiveness of sins. Do this in memory of me."

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remember the old, wait until your father comes home. You see, that's awful now. That statement that was once a statement of the father's being a recognized authority figure in the household, with love now, would be something that 99.26% of self-anointed experts would say, oh, no, no, that's horrible. That's horrible. That puts father in the position of being the enforcer. That puts mom's authority in question. One could interpret that in good, loving homes as saying mom and dad are one. And when dad gets home, I'm going to tell him what happened here. I think that's still a very healthy thing in many cases. So, with that in mind as my preface, let's see. Ave Maria. That was the greeting. It's home. I'm going to tell him what happened here. I think that's still a very healthy thing in many cases. So, with that in mind,